Hello and welcome to a new edition of RAE, Radiodifusión Argentina al Exterior. This is the international service of the Argentine Radio, transmitting from the city of Buenos Aires via the shortwaves of WRMI, Miami Radio International, and also via internet on rae.com.ar. This is Fernando Farias speaking, and together with sound technician Berenice Vieto, we'll be bringing you this show for Monday, September 7, 2026. We're going to have on today's show the artist of the day, Edmundo Rivero, and we'll have also Cooking Argentina on burgers, Argentine burgers, and we'll be talking about the second most important or the second most popular sport in Argentina following football, and you won't guess what sport that is, but it will surprise you, and it's huge. We'll be learning about that on today's show as well. If you want to get in touch with us, you can send emails to qslrai@gmail.com or a letter to Maipú Street 555, and then, of course, Buenos Aires, Argentina. Either way, it's okay for sending reception reports if you are at the AXA. The frequency for this show is 5,850 kilohertz, and you may also contact us. You may also listen to us via our app for mobile devices, Digital RAE, that you can download for free. Let's get started right away with music. This is going to be a tango classic, Orange Tree in Blossom, the most famous composition of the Expósito brothers, a staple of the tango songbook that has been rendered by many, many singers. This is yet another cover of this classic track. This is Juan Carlos Baglietto singing Naranjón Flor.

0: casa.
1: The origin of tango can be said to belong to the last years of the 19th century, but it was only by the second decade of the 20th that the public came to terms with the first written compositions. As a matter of fact, the first tango song, that's to say the first tango accompanied by written lyrics, was My Sad Night, and it was premiered by Carlos Gardel in 1917. During those years, there appeared lots of tango orchestras, composers and lyricists, and of course, singers, among which the most precious voices were baritones and tenors.

But one day, when high register vocalists were the trend, there came one by the name of Edmundo Rivero, a gifted for tango, with a deep voice, a unique case, almost an eccentricity in the long list of tango singers.

It was the beginning of the 30s, and Jan Rivero, who had started his career as a guitar player, proved that to sing tangos, he had no vocal limits.

0: Raimundo Rivero was born in 1911 in the lap of a family of music fans. His parents incentivated all their kids in the study of music, and while still young, Edmundo reached an important training in tango singing and academic development as a guitarist. Tango specialists agreed that Rivero was not an amateur, and still less an intuitive, but a hard-trained singer who started his career interpreting classical music, though he preferred other Argentine popular expressions, especially tango and the composition of Creole origin and content. Together with his sister, also a musician, he had different jobs in the city radio stations of Buenos Aires. He mostly accompanied singers with his guitar. They played Spanish classical or Greek music or any other. His debut as a singer happened by chance. One day, all of a sudden, he had to replace the singer he used to accompany with his guitar, who was on sick leave.
1: Cuando estés en la vereda y te fiche un bacanazo, vos hacete la chitruga y no te le des chavez. Que no manches que estás lista al primer tiro de lazo y que por un par de leones bien planchado te perdés.
0: The immediate impact of his performance brought him contracts by the thousands of different orchestras who hired him as a singer, until in 1944 he was called by banger tango icon Horacio Salgan to integrate the latter's orchestra, and there he stayed for 3 years. Years later, once they were popular figures, Salgan and Rivero met only to record those compositions, among which the waltz, A Little Piece of Sky.

0: In 1947, the singer comes to integrate the most famous orchestra of all times, the one conducted by bandoneon player Aníbal Troilo. In it, Edmundo Rivero achieved the recognition of the public. He stayed with Troilo for 3 years and left over 20 recordings that brought him his everlasting fame. Journalists Antonio Rodríguez Villar and Luis Spota met Muni Rivero, Edmundo's son, and recalled. It was 1947 when Edmundo Rivero left the orchestra of Horacio Salgán to integrate Troilo's. And it is Salgán himself who takes Rivero to Troilo, who in turn is not persuaded by the idea of incorporating Rivero to his orchestra. Rivero's intention was to create a good repertoire. Troilo agreed, and they met to analyze and choose an appropriate one. They registered 22 tangos. I believe they were 22 great hits.
1: Que se pareció a mi vieja.
0: During this stage, the singer's name was a synonym of tango. The Last Organ, Café of Buenos Aires, Butterfly, and basically Homero Manzi and Aníbal Troilo's composition, South.

In 1949, Edmundo Rivero started a new chapter of his career as a soloist, accompanied by a group of guitars and a selection of tangos, waltzes, and milongas, whose lyrics stood out due to the abundance of slang words, the city argot. His fame extended. He recorded a large amount of pieces and starred half a dozen films, all of them related to tango.

0: mother.
1: And while working with the guitar group, part of his repertoire was used in performances and recordings. And this is explained by essayist Jorge Palacio Faruk.
2: El tango,
1: the traditional tango, the gardenia, was played with the accompaniment of the guitar. Excellent guitar players accompanied Rivero. Though most elaborated songs, he sought the accompaniment of the orchestra.

0: abrazaría tu ilusión para llorar tu amor.
1: In 1965, Edmundo Rivero registered a memorable record with poems by Argentine writer Jorge Luis Borges, with music of Astor Piazzolla. The record, entitled Tango, marked a milestone in the already successful career of Rivero. The milonga Jacinto Chiclana was one of the compositions in the record.
0: Me acuerdo, fue en Balvanera,

0: In 1969, Rivero inaugurated the Old General Store, a tango place where live performances of tango are still put on. It is located in the neighborhood of San Telmo in the city of Buenos Aires, and the most popular musicians stood on its stage. Until his own death, Rivero was also the main star at the place, which is still a must for tourists interested in the city music. Edmundo Rivero received several nicknames throughout his career. Aníbal Troilo called him Gaucho, his relatives Lionel, his real first name. But he is still popularly remembered as the ugly chap who sings beautifully, in reference to his physical aspect and the quality of his voice and interpretation. About this aspect, his son and former musician of his group of guitars says, he studied every tango, analyzed it first, the lyrics, looked up every word to check the, not only the meaning, but also the etymology. He respected the lyrics. His tones depended much more on the lyrics than on the music. He followed Gardel's advice. Before performing a song, he had to read the lyrics, understand the intrinsic meaning, the message, the drama transported by the words, and recite it. When you know how to recite it, you can add the music. Otherwise, you don't know what you are singing. He rehearsed South until he died. And I figure out that since he recorded South in 1947, till he died, he must have sung it 50,000 times. Lionel Gaucho, the ugly man who sings beautifully, Edmundo Rivero passed away in 1986. He never stopped singing or appearing on the stage in his Old General Store. And until the very last minute, he preserved his splendid deep voice that made the difference with other tango singers.
1: Volverá por los antiguos callejones de barro, cada vez que los tangos recuerden el arrabal perdido, y renazcan los hombres y las cosas muertas en el milagro de la evocación.
0: RAE, Argentina to the World, presented Edmundo Rivero, the ugly man who sings beautifully. Production, Julieta Galván. 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
0: Rai, Argentina al mundo.
6: Coming up, a feature on the second most popular sport in Argentina. Which one that is, you might be guessing. Well, you'll find out after we enjoy this track by El Chinito called La Simple, The Simple One.

Welcome to Understanding Us, a segment on which we explore and explain Argentine culture. If you ask anyone anywhere in the world what sport defines Argentina, you will almost certainly hear one word: football. And that is completely true. In Argentina, football is not merely a hobby or a pastime. It is a full-fledged religion. It dictates family schedules, fuels neighborhood rivalries, and shapes the national identity and psyche. But if you think football is the only engine running in this country, you are missing half the story. To truly understand us, you have to turn your eyes and your ears toward the racetrack. Motorsport is comfortably the second most popular sport in Argentina, backed by a massive, fiercely loyal and borderline obsessive following. Every single Sunday, long before the sun reaches its peak, millions of Argentines across the country wake up early, set up the mate kettle, throw meat on the grill for a midday asado, and turn on the TV or the radio. From the high-altitude tracks in the northern mountains to the windswept prairies of the Pampas and down into the rugged reaches of Patagonia, engine noise is the soundtrack to the Argentines' weekends. And to understand why a country so obsessed with kicking a ball is equally obsessed with burning rubber, you have to look back in time. Long before the golden era of the national football team, long before Diego Maradona lifted the trophy in 1986, or Lionel Messi unified the country in 2022, Argentina was put on the global sports map by a solitary man behind the wheel of a race car: Juan Manuel Fangio. Fangio was born in 1911 in the quiet Pampa town of Balcarce. Fangio started as a self-taught mechanic working on local vehicles. He began racing in modified stock cars across grueling, unpaved tracks that stretched thousands of miles across South America. When he jumped to Europe after World War II, he did not just compete, he dominated. Fangio won 5 Formula One World Drivers' Championships in the 1950s, a legendary record that stood unbroken for 46 years until Michael Schumacher finally surpassed it in the 2003 season. What made El Chueco, or the bow-legged one as he was affectionately nicknamed, so remarkable was that he won those 5 titles with 4 different constructors: Alfa Romeo, Maserati, Mercedes-Benz and Ferrari. His 1957 victory at the Nürburgring, where he came back from a disastrous pit stop to slice through the field and break lap records on almost every turn, is still celebrated by racing historians as arguably the greatest drive in motor racing history. And Fangio became Argentina's first global sports icon. At a time when international television was in its infancy and sports broadcasting was limited, Fangio was the name that introduced Argentina to the world. He established a precedent. In this country, driving fast is not just a skill, it is an art form. And Fangio was far from alone in that pioneering era. Alongside him was José Froilán González, known fondly as El Cabezón and abroad as The Pampas Bull. González holds an immortal place in motorsport history as the man who gave Ferrari the very first Formula One World Championship race victory at Silverstone in 1951. There was also Onofre Marimón, a brilliant talent mentored by Fangio, whose life
was tragically cut short at the Nürburgring in 1954. And then decades later came Carlos Alberto Reutemann, known to everyone as Loli. Reutemann was a smooth, cerebral driver who competed through the 1970s and early 1980s for top-tier constructors, including Brabham, Ferrari, Lotus and Williams. He captured 12 Grand Prix victories, achieved 45 podium finishes and came within a single point of winning the 1981 World Championship. When Loli raced on Sunday mornings in the 1970s, cities across Argentina literally stood still. Over the decades, an impressive lineup of Argentine's talent has stepped up to challenge the world in Formula One. Names like Oscar Alfredo Galvez, Carlos Menditegui, Roberto Mieres, Ricardo Zunino, Oscar Poppi Larrauri, Norberto Fontana, Esteban Tuero and Gastón Mazzacane. Fast forward to the present day and that torch is being carried by young sensation Franco Colapinto. Colapinto's arrival on the Formula One grid in 2025 reignited a nationwide motorsport fever, sending thousands of Argentine fans traveling around the globe, wrapped in light blue and white flags, to cheer every overtake by Franco. And that global ambition is deeply rooted right here in the capital, Buenos Aires. Argentina has a rich history with Formula One itself, having hosted 20 official World Championship Grand Prix between 1953 and 1998. These races took place at the historic Autódromo Oscar Juan Galvez, Oscar y Juan Galvez, in the southern district of Villa Lugano, a circuit opened during the golden age of Argentine sports under President Juan Domingo Perón and named after two legendary brothers of local racing. Drivers like Fangio, Stirling Moss, Jackie Stewart, Emerson Fittipaldi, Niki Lauda and Michael Schumacher have all conquered its tarmac. Bringing Formula One back to Buenos Aires remains a dream and a permanent project for civic authorities, with modern master plans aimed at revamping the facility to FIA Grade 1 standards, so the roar of modern F1 engines can echo across the capital once again. Now, what Formula One represents, the international dream? The true soul of Argentine motorsport lives inside our domestic racing categories. And chief among them is the legendary Turismo Carretera, known simply among us as TC, or TC. First organized in 1937, Turismo Carretera is recognized by Guinness World Records as the oldest continuously running motor racing series in the world. In its early days, TC was an absolute Wild West. Racers took production touring cars and drove them thousands of miles across dirt roads, mountain passes and open plains in endurance rallies that span the entire continent. Mechanics would sit in the passenger seat during the race, leaning out of moving vehicles to fix broken fuel lines or change tires on the fly. Today, TC has evolved into a high-tech touring car championship, but it retains its raw, visceral, and emotional character. The heart of the Turismo Carretera category is a legendary tribal rivalry that splits the country in two. Ford versus Chevrolet. You are born into a family that supports Ford or a family that supports Chevrolet. It is every bit as intense, passionate, and uncompromising as the football rivalry between Boca Juniors and River Plate. Fans erect entire campsite villages outside the tracks days before a race, grilling beef,
waving giant flags emblazoned with a Ford Oval or the Chevrolet bow tie, and chanting victory songs long into the night. To complement this classic duel, TC also features legendary Brad

door-to-handle door street circuit battles where precision and aggression collide. These domestic series have produced larger-than-life fall heroes. Take Juan María Traverso, affectionately known as El Flaco, the skinny one, El Flaco Traverso. Traverso is a legend who won 16 national championships across different categories. He was famous for his razor-sharp wit, his unapologetic driving style, and iconic moments that sound like movie stunts, such as crossing the finish line to win a race while his car was literally engulfed in flames and filled with smoke. Then you have Marcos Di Palma, El Loco, the madman, a driver from a famous racing dynasty whose wild, risk-taking style and charismatic personality made him a beloved figure for fans who care as much as about entertainment and passion as they do about trophies. On a different note, if you're traveling through Argentina on a Sunday morning, or you jump into a taxi, walk into a local bakery, or pass by a neighborhood mechanic shop, you will very likely hear a fast-paced, high-energy voice blaring over the radio speakers. That is Carburando. Inaugurated in the 1960s, Carburando is the undisputed soundtrack of Argentine racing. It is a legendary radio show that has covered every turn, crash, overtake and championship victory for over 6 decades. Okay, to truly appreciate how deeply embedded motorsport is in the fabric of the country, you have to look at the venues scattered across our vast geography. Argentina boasts an astonishing variety of racetracks, each with its own personality and regional pride. In the capital, you have the aforementioned Autódromo Oscar y Juan Gálvez of Buenos Aires, the historic cathedral of local racing. In the province of Santiago del Estero, sitting high beside natural hot springs, is the Autódromo Termas de Río Hondo, a state-of-the-art international circuit that regularly hosts MotoGP, bringing the world's fastest motorcycle races to the heart of the Argentine Northwest. Further west, nestled right against the dramatic sun-baked red mountains of the Andes, lies the circuit San Juan Vilicum. In Santa Fe, you will find the legendary oval of Rafaela, often dubbed the Argentine Indianapolis, famous for delivering insane top speeds on its high-banked turns. And until recently, San Luis featured Potrero de los Funes, a breathtaking circuit carved around a natural lake inside an extinct volcanic crater, widely considered one of the most scenic road tracks on the planet. And our love for racing is not restricted to paved asphalt circuits. Argentina's vast and varied terrain makes it a natural paradise for off-road endurance racing. From 2009 to 2018, when security concerns forced the legendary Dakar Rally to relocate away from North Africa, South America became its new home, and Argentina served as its main spine. For a decade, the Dakar Rally turned Argentina into the center of the off-road universe. Hundreds of thousands of fans lined the tracks in the extreme heat of the Pampas, crowded the towering sand dunes of Fiambalá in Catamarca, and cheered drivers as they navigated treacherous rocky tracks across Patagonia and the high-altitude Andean plateaus. It showcased the wild, untamed beauty of the country to hundreds of millions of viewers worldwide, while proving that Argentina fans will brave 40-degree heat or freezing mountain winds
just to watch a rally truck jump over

are rich. So when you travel through Argentina, you will see football jerseys in every shop window and kickabout games on every street corner. But take a closer look at the bumper stickers on the cars ahead of you in traffic. Listen to the radio playing in the background of a roadside dinner. Notice the crowds gathering around television screens in rural gas stations on a Sunday afternoon. You will quickly realize that speed, mechanical ingenuity, and racing heroics are deeply woven into the Argentine soul. From the historic legacy of Juan Manuel Fangio to the thunderous roar of Ford and Chevrolet V8 engines in Turismo Carretera, motorsport is not just something we watch, it is how we express our passion, our pride, and our relentless drive.

0: That was Understanding Us. Today we introduced you to the world of Argentine sports racing.
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0: Welcome to Cooking Argentina. Today we'll talk about burgers in Argentina. Over the last decade, a massive culinary revolution has taken over the country, and it isn't happening on a traditional grill. It's happening on a flat-top smash griddle. My friends, Argentina has officially entered its golden age of gourmet burgers. And to give you an idea of just how massive this is, recent data shows that we are currently devouring nearly 3,500 burgers every single hour nationwide. Think about that for a second. In the land of world-class steak, the humble burger has claimed the crown as the most ordered delivery food in the entire country. But this didn't happen overnight. To understand how we went from standard fast food to an absolute obsession with gourmet smash patty culture, we have to take a little trip back in time. Let us rewind our clocks to the 1960s. Back then, if you wanted a burger in the Buenos Aires area, you went to a place called The Embers. Located in the northern suburbs, The Embers, was an absolute pioneer. It was a beautiful nod to the classic mid-century American diner, introducing locals to a casual dining experience they had never seen before, or at least not here in the country. For decades, it was the place to go for families and teenagers to get a taste of international pop culture nestled between two buns. But the real local craze truly ignited in the mid-1970s with the birth of a legendary local chain called Pampernick. Now, if you talk to any Argentine who grew up in the late 70s or 80s, their eyes will light up with pure nostalgia at the mention of Pampernick. It was our very first homegrown fast food empire. Its mascot was a lovable green hippo named Nick. And its logo, well, let's just say it looked a little familiar, because it was quite transparently a direct copy of the Burger King logo, the exact same bright orange buns sandwiching the company name. Despite the shameless design inspiration or plagiarization, Pampernick conquered the country. It became a cultural phenomenon, a rite of passage for kids, birthday parties, and the undisputed king of Argentine fast food. Then came the 1990s, the decade when Argentina opened its doors wide to global markets, and suddenly the international giants landed on our shores. McDonald's expanded aggressively, Burger King arrived with its official logo in tow, and brands like Wendy's entered the arena as well. Poor little Pampernick couldn't keep up with the massive marketing power of these global juggernauts, and by the turn of the millennium, our beloved green hippo vanished into the history books. But international chains did not get a total monopoly. About 20 years after the foreign giants arrived, a local competitor emerged to fight back. Mostaza, which means quite literally mustard. Started right here in Argentina, Mostaza pitched itself as the local alternative with a very clever strategy. They realized that Argentines love big portions, so they made their burgers bigger, bolder, and packed with flavor. Today, Mostaza is a massive success story, boasting hundreds of locations and cementing itself as an absolute favorite among Argentine teenagers and young adults who want quick, filling, and genuinely local fast food. For a long time, that was the status quo. You had your quick, reliable fast food chains and you had your upscale steak houses. A burger was just a burger, something you ate when you were in a rush or stumbling home late at night. But then, about 10 years ago, everything changed. A new wave of young, passionate Argentine chefs looked at our world-class beef and said, "Why are we giving our best meat exclusively to steak houses? Why can't we use it to make the greatest burger on earth?" And just like that, the gourmet burger revolution was born. Local entrepreneurs began opening independent shops that completely reimagined what a burger could be. They stopped treating it as cheap fast food and started treating it as high culinary art. They began experimenting with custom meat blends, mixing rich cuts like roast beef with premium beef de chorizo or even brisket, to find the absolute perfect ratio of lean meat to juicy fat. They started baking their own artisanal brioche and potato buns daily, ensuring the bread was soft enough to pillion the meat, but sturdy enough to hold the juices. Step out into the hip neighborhood of Palermo Soho and you'll find places like Burger Joint. They've been leading the charge for over a decade, proving that a burger joint can have a gritty, rebellious street art vibe while serving up world-class homemade patties. They introduce locals to international flavor profiles like their famous Mexican burger or the Jamaican featuring grilled pineapple and bacon. The movement has evolved even further into a deep fascination with the smash burger technique, which is pressing the meatball flat against a screaming hot iron griddle to create those beautifully jagged, ultra-crispy, caramelized edges that lock in all the flavor. You see this dedication to the craft at places like Bruce Grill Station, where they pair American dinner aesthetics with premium meat blends to create towering masterpieces. Even the most revered figures in Argentine fine dining have surrendered to the burger's charm. Take Narda Lepes, one of Argentina's most celebrated and influential chefs. At her renowned restaurant, Narda Comedor, she recently ran a dedicated culinary cycle completely rethinking the classic burger. Her creation, the Melt, features a double patty crafted from an exquisite blend of tapa de asado, short rib and prime beef, topped with fontina cheese, pickles and house-made ketchup served on artisanal sliced bread. When the country's top chefs are treating burgers with the same reverence as a gourmet plate, you know it's no longer just a trend. It is a permanent fixture of our culinary identity. What makes this gourmet burger boom so special to experience as a traveler is how it reflects the changing soul of Argentina. We are a country deeply rooted in tradition. Yes, but we are also a culture that loves to socialize, gather, and celebrate life around a table. These modern burger shops, with their neon lights, craft beer taps, and buzzing outdoor seating have become the new urban backyards for the younger generations. So, my wonderful friends, when you come to visit us, by all means, book a table at a traditional parrilla and enjoy a magnificent steak. You absolutely have to, but on a Friday night around 9 o'clock, which is the peak of burger hour here, do yourself a favor. Wander into a local independent burger joint. Order a double smash burger with extra cheddar and crispy bacon. Grab a cold local craft beer and take a massive bite. You'll realize very quickly that you aren't just tasting fast food. You are tasting the modern, reinvented flavor of Argentina. That was Cooking Argentina. Today we introduce the boom of burgers in Argentina.
1: RAI, Argentina al mundo. RAI, Argentina, mien xiao shi jie. RAI, Argentina vers le monde.
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0: With that, we come to the end of today's edition of RAE in English. Our sound technician for today, Berenice Vieto, the host, yours truly, Fernando Farias. Hope you enjoyed today's show. Thank you very much for listening. Join us tomorrow. 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

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This is the international service of the Argentine Radio, transmitting from the city of Buenos Aires via the shortwaves of WRMI, Miami Radio International, and also via internet on rae.com.ar. This is Fernando Farias speaking, and together with sound technician Berenice Vieto, we'll be bringing you this show for Monday, September 7, 2026. We're going to have on today's show the artist of the day, Edmundo Rivero, and we'll have also Cooking Argentina on burgers, Argentine burgers, and we'll be talking about the second most important or the second most popular sport in Argentina following football, and you won't guess what sport that is, but it will surprise you, and it's huge. We'll be learning about that on today's show as well. If you want to get in touch with us, you can send emails to qslrai@gmail.com or a letter to Maipú Street 555, and then, of course, Buenos Aires, Argentina. Either way, it's okay for sending reception reports if you are at the EXA. The frequency for this show is 5,850 kilohertz, and you may also contact us. You may also listen to us via our app for mobile devices, Digital RAE, that you can download for free. Let's get started right away with music. This is going to be a tango classic, Orange Tree in Blossom, the most famous composition of the Expósito brothers, a staple of the tango songbook that has been rendered by many, many singers. This is yet another cover of this classic track. This is Juan Carlos Baglietto singing Naranjón Flor.

0: Plus. 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
1: RAE, Argentina vers le monde.
2: RAE, Argentina to the world.
0: RAE, 世界に向けて Argentina.
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0: RAE, Argentina al mundo.
5: RAE, Argentina to the World, presents Edmundo Rivero, The Ugly Man Who Sings Beautifully.

The origin of tango can be said to belong to the last years of the 19th century, but it was only by the second decade of the 20th that the public came to terms with the first written compositions. As a matter of fact, the first tango song, that's to say the first tango accompanied by written lyrics, was My Sad Night, and it was premiered by Carlos Gardel in 1917. During those years, there appeared lots of tango orchestras, composers and lyricists, and of course, singers, among which the most precious voices were baritones and tenors.

But one day, when high register vocalists were the trend, there came one by the name of Edmundo Rivero, a gifted for tango, with a deep voice, a unique case, almost an eccentricity in the long list of tango's.

0: así quise quemar mi juventud. Así aprendí lo que es el...
1: It was the beginning of the 30s, and Yank Rivero, who had started his career as a guitar player, proved that to sing tangos, he had no vocal limits.

0: Mundo Rivero was born in 1911 in the lap of a family of music fans. His parents incentivated all their kids in the study of music, and while still young, Edmundo reached an important training in tango singing and academic development as a guitarist. Tango specialists agreed that Rivero was not an amateur, and still less an intuitive, but a hard-trained singer who started his career interpreting classical music, though he preferred other Argentine popular expressions, especially tango and the composition of Creole origin and content. Together with his sister, also a musician, he had different jobs in the city radio stations of Buenos Aires. He mostly accompanied singers with his guitar. They played Spanish classical or Greek music or any other. His debut as a singer happened by chance. One day, all of a sudden, he had to replace the singer he used to accompany with his guitar, who was on sick leave.
1: Cuando estés en la vereda y te fiche un bacanazo, vos hacete la chitruda y no tenés chavés. Que no manches que estás lista al primer tiro de lazo y que por un par de leones bien planchado te perdés.
0: The immediate impact of his performance brought him contracts by the thousands of different orchestras who hired him as a singer, until in 1944 he was called by banger tango icon Horacio Salgan to integrate the latter's orchestra, and there he stayed for 3 years. Years later, once they were popular figures, Salgan and Rivero met only to record those compositions, among which the waltz, A Little Piece of Sky.

0: In 1947, the singer comes to integrate the most famous orchestra of all times, the one conducted by bandoneon player Aníbal Troilo. In it, Edmundo Rivero achieved the recognition of the public. He stayed with Troilo for 3 years and left over 20 recordings that brought him his everlasting fame. Journalists Antonio Rodríguez Villar and Luis Spota met Muni Rivero, Edmundo's son, and recalled. It was 1947 when Edmundo Rivero left the orchestra of Horacio Salgan to integrate Troilo's. And it is Salgan himself who takes Rivero to Troilo, who in turn is not persuaded by the idea of incorporating Rivero to his orchestra. Rivero's intention was to create a good repertoire. Troilo agreed, and they met to analyze and choose an appropriate one. They registered 22 tangos. I believe they were 22 great hits.
1: Que se pareció a mi vieja.
0: During this stage, the singer's name was a synonym of tango. The Last Organ, Café of Buenos Aires, Butterfly, and basically Homero Manzi and Aníbal Troilo's composition, South.

In 1949, Edmundo Rivero started a new chapter of his career as a soloist, accompanied by a group of guitars and a selection of tangos, waltzes, and milongas, whose lyrics stood out due to the abundance of slang words, the city argot. His fame extended. He recorded a large amount of pieces and starred half a dozen films, all of them related to tango.

0: while working with the guitar group, part of his repertoire was used in performances and recordings. And this is explained by essayist Jorge Palacio Faruk.
1: El tango,
0: the traditional tango, the gardenia, was played with the accompaniment of the guitar. Excellent guitar players accompanied Rivero. Though most elaborated songs, he sought the accompaniment of the orchestra.

0: In 1969, Rivero inaugurated the Old General Store, a tango place where live performances of tango are still put on. It is located in the neighborhood of San Telmo in the city of Buenos Aires, and the most popular musicians stood on its stage. Until his own death, Rivero was also the main star at the place, which is still a must for tourists interested in the city music. Edmundo Rivero received several nicknames throughout his career. Aníbal Troilo called him Gaucho, his relatives Lionel, his real first name. But he is still popularly remembered as the ugly chap who sings beautifully, in reference to his physical aspect and the quality of his voice and interpretation. About this aspect, his son and former musician of his group of guitars says, he studied every tango, analyzed it first, the lyrics, looked up every word to check the, not only the meaning, but also the etymology. He respected the lyrics. His tones depended much more on the lyrics than on the music. He followed Gardel's advice. Before performing a song, he had to read the lyrics, understand the intrinsic meaning, the message, the drama transported by the words, and recite it. When you know how to recite it, you can add the music. Otherwise, you don't know what you are singing. He rehearsed South until he died. And I figured out that since he recorded South in 1947, till he died, he must have sung it 50,000 times. Lionel Gaucho, the ugly man who sings beautifully, Edmundo Rivero passed away in 1986. He never stopped singing or appearing on the stage in his Old General Store. And until the very last minute, he preserved his splendid deep voice that made the difference with other tango singers.
1: Volverá por los antiguos callejones de barro, cada vez que los tangos recuerden el arrabal perdido, y renazcan los hombres y las cosas muertas en el milagro de la evocación.
0: RAE, Argentina to the World, presented Edmundo Rivero, the ugly man who sings beautifully. Production, Julieta Galván. Edition, Julián Carballo. The voice, Miriam Turcula.
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0: Rai Argentina al mundo.
5: Coming up, a feature on the second most popular sport in Argentina. Which one that is, you might be guessing. Well, you'll find out after we enjoy this track by El Chinito called La Simple, the simple one.

Welcome to Understanding Us, a segment on which we explore and explain Argentine culture. If you ask anyone anywhere in the world what sport defines Argentina, you will almost certainly hear one word: football. And that is completely true. In Argentina, football is not merely a hobby or a pastime. It is a full-fledged religion. It dictates family schedules, fuels neighborhood rivalries, and shapes the national identity and psyche. But if you think football is the only engine running in this country, you are missing half the story. To truly understand this, you have to turn your eyes and your ears toward the racetrack. Motorsport is comfortably the second most popular sport in Argentina, backed by a massive, fiercely loyal and borderline obsessive following. Every single Sunday, long before the sun reaches its peak, millions of Argentines across the country wake up early, set up the mate kettle, throw meat on the grill for a midday asado, and turn on the TV or the radio. From the high-altitude tracks in the northern mountains to the windswept prairies of the Pampas and down into the rugged reaches of Patagonia, engine noise is the soundtrack to the Argentines' weekends. And to understand why a country so obsessed with kicking a ball is equally obsessed with burning rubber, you have to look back in time. Long before the golden era of the national football team, long before Diego Maradona lifted the trophy in 1986, or Lionel Messi unified the country in 2022, Argentina was put on the global sports map by a solitary man behind the wheel of a race car: Juan Manuel Fangio. Fangio was born in 1911 in the quiet Pampa town of Balcarce. Fangio started as a self-taught mechanic working on local vehicles. He began racing in modified stock cars across grueling, unpaved tracks that stretched thousands of miles across South America. When he jumped to Europe after World War II, he did not just compete, he dominated. Fangio won 5 Formula One World Drivers' Championships in the 1950s, a legendary record that stood unbroken for 46 years until Michael Schumacher finally surpassed it in the 2003 season. What made El Chueco, or the bow-legged one as he was affectionately nicknamed, so remarkable was that he won those 5 titles with 4 different constructors: Alfa Romeo, Maserati, Mercedes-Benz and Ferrari. His 1957 victory at the Nürburgring, where he came back from a disastrous pit stop to slice through the field and break lap records on almost every turn, is still celebrated by racing historians as arguably the greatest drive in motor racing history. And Fangio became Argentina's first global sports icon. At a time when international television was in its infancy and sports broadcasting was limited, Fangio was the name that introduced Argentina to the world. He established a precedent. In this country, driving fast is not just a skill, it is an art form. And Fangio was far from alone in that pioneering era. Alongside him was José Froilán González, known fondly as El Cabezón and abroad as The Pampas Bull. González holds an immortal place in motorsport history as the man who gave Ferrari the very first Formula One World Championship race victory at Silverstone in 1951. There was also Onofre Marimón, a brilliant talent mentored by Fangio, whose life
was tragically cut short at the Nürburgring in 1954. And then decades later came Carlos Alberto Reutemann, known to everyone as Loli. Reutemann was a smooth, cerebral driver who competed through the 1970s and early 1980s for top-tier constructors, including Brabham, Ferrari, Lotus, and Williams. He captured 12 Grand Prix victories, achieved 45 podium finishes, and came within a single point of winning the 1981 World Championship. When Loli raced on Sunday mornings in the 1970s, cities across Argentina literally stood still. Over the decades, an impressive lineup of Argentine's talent has stepped up to challenge the world in Formula One. Names like Oscar Alfredo Galvez, Carlos Menditegui, Roberto Mieres, Ricardo Zunino, Oscar Poppi Larrauri, Norberto Fontana, Esteban Tuero and Gastón Mazzacane. Fast forward to the present day, and that torch is being carried by young sensation Franco Colapinto. Colapinto's arrival on the Formula One grid in 2025 reignited a nationwide motorsport fever, sending thousands of Argentine fans traveling around the globe, wrapped in light blue and white flags, to cheer every overtake by Franco. And that global ambition is deeply rooted right here in the capital, Buenos Aires. Argentina has a rich history with Formula One itself, having hosted 20 official World Championship Grand Prix between 1953 and 1998. These races took place at the historic Autódromo Oscar Juan Galvez, Oscar y Juan Galvez, in the southern district of Villa Lugano. A circuit opened during the golden age of Argentine sports under President Juan Domingo Perón and named after two legendary brothers of local racing. Drivers like Fangio, Stirling Moss, Jackie Stewart, Emerson Fittipaldi, Niki Lauda and Michael Schumacher have all conquered its tarmac. Bringing Formula One back to Buenos Aires remains a dream and a permanent project for civic authorities, with modern master plans aimed at revamping the facility to FIA Grade 1 standards, so the roar of modern F1 engines can echo across the capital once again. Now, what Formula One represents, the international dream? The true soul of Argentine motorsport lives inside our domestic racing categories. And chief among them is the legendary Turismo Carretera, known simply among us as TC, or TC. First organized in 1937, Turismo Carretera is recognized by Guinness World Records as the oldest continuously running motor racing series in the world. In its early days, TC was an absolute wild west. Racers took production touring cars and drove them thousands of miles across dirt roads, mountain passes and open plains in endurance rallies that span the entire continent. Mechanics would sit in the passenger seat during the race, leaning out of moving vehicles to fix broken fuel lines or change tires on the fly. Today, TC has evolved into a high-tech touring car championship, but it retains its raw, visceral, and emotional character. The heart of the Turismo Carretera category is a legendary tribal rivalry that splits the country in two. Ford versus Chevrolet. You are born into a family that supports Ford or a family that supports Chevrolet. It is every bit as intense, passionate, and uncompromising as the football rivalry between Boca Juniors and River Plate. Fans erect entire campsite villages outside the tracks days before a race, grilling beef,
waving giant flags emblazoned with a Ford Oval or the Chevrolet bow tie, and chanting victory songs long into the night. To complement this classic duel, TC also features legendary brands like Dodge and Torino, also the latter being a revered domestically produced Argentine sports car that holds a mythical place in local automotive history after its heroics at the 84 hours of Nürburgring in 1969. And besides Turismo Carretera, you have TC 2000, TC 2000, which is a high-tech category featuring heavily modified modern production sedans that delivers a door-to-handle-door street circuit battles where precision and aggression collide. These domestic series have produced larger-than-life fall heroes. Take Juan María Traverso, affectionately known as El Flaco, the skinny one, El Flaco Traverso. Traverso is a legend who won 16 national championships across different categories. He was famous for his razor-sharp wit, his unapologetic driving style, and iconic moments that sound like movie stunts, such as crossing the finish line to win a race while his car was literally engulfed in flames and filled with smoke. Then you have Marcos Di Palma, El Loco, the madman, a driver from a famous racing dynasty whose wild, risk-taking style and charismatic personality made him a beloved figure for fans who care as much as about entertainment and passion as they do about trophies. On a different note, if you're traveling through Argentina on a Sunday morning, or you jump into a taxi, walk into a local bakery, or pass by a neighborhood mechanic shop, you will very likely hear a fast-paced, high-energy voice blaring over the radio speakers. That is Carburando. Inaugurated in the 1960s, Carburando is the undisputed soundtrack of Argentine racing. It is a legendary radio show that has covered every turn, crash, overtake, and championship victory for over 6 decades. Okay, to truly appreciate how deeply embedded motorsport is in the fabric of the country, you have to look at the venues scattered across our vast geography. Argentina boasts an astonishing variety of racetracks, each with its own personality and regional pride. In the capital, you have the aforementioned Autódromo Oscar y Juan Gálvez of Buenos Aires, the historic cathedral of local racing. In the province of Santiago del Estero, sitting high beside natural hot springs, is the Autódromo Termas de Río Hondo, a state-of-the-art international circuit that regularly hosts MotoGP, bringing the world's fastest motorcycle races to the heart of the Argentine Northwest. Further west, nestled right against the dramatic sun-baked red mountains of the Andes, lies the circuit San Juan Vilicum. In Santa Fe, you will find the legendary oval of Rafaela, often dubbed the Argentine Indianapolis, famous for delivering insane top speeds on its high-banked turns. And until recently, San Luis featured Potrero de los Funes, a breathtaking circuit carved around the natural lake inside an extinct volcanic crater, widely considered one of the most scenic road tracks on the planet. And our love for racing

0: outgrow the universe. Hundreds of thousands of fans lined the tracks in the extreme heat of the Pampas, crowded the towering sand dunes of Fiambalá in Catamarca, and cheered drivers as they navigated treacherous rocky tracks across Patagonia and the high-altitude Andean plateaus. It showcased the wild, untamed beauty of the country to hundreds of millions of viewers worldwide, while proving that Argentina fans will brave 40-degree heat or freezing mountain winds just to watch a rally truck jump over a ridge. So when you travel through Argentina, you will see football jerseys in every shop window and kickabout games on every street corner, but take a closer look at the bumper stickers on the cars ahead of you in traffic. Listen to the radio playing in the background of a roadside dinner. Notice the crowds gathering around television screens in rural gas stations on a Sunday afternoon. You will quickly realize that speed, mechanical ingenuity, and racing heroics are deeply woven into the Argentine soul. From the historic legacy of Juan Manuel Fangio to the thunderous roar of Ford and Chevrolet V8 engines in Turismo Carretera, motorsport is not just something we watch. It is how we express our passion, our pride, and our relentless drive. That was Understanding Us. Today, we introduced you to the world of Argentine sports racing.
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0: Welcome to Cooking Argentina. Today we'll talk about burgers in Argentina. Over the last decade, a massive culinary revolution has taken over the country, and it isn't happening on a traditional grill. It's happening on a flat-top smash griddle. My friends, Argentina has officially entered its golden age of gourmet burgers. And to give you an idea of just how massive this is, recent data shows that we are currently devouring nearly 3,500 burgers every single hour nationwide. Think about that for a second. In the land of world-class steak, the humble burger has claimed the crown as the most ordered delivery food in the entire country. But this didn't happen overnight. To understand how we went from standard fast food to an absolute obsession with gourmet smash patty culture, we have to take a little trip back in time. Let us rewind our clocks to the 1960s. Back then, if you wanted a burger in the Buenos Aires area, you went to a place called The Embers. Located in the northern suburbs, The Embers, was an absolute pioneer. It was a beautiful nod to the classic mid-century American diner, introducing locals to a casual dining experience they had never seen before, or at least not here in the country. For decades, it was the place to go for families and teenagers to get a taste of international pop culture nestled between two buns. But the real local craze truly ignited in the mid-1970s with the birth of a legendary local chain called Pampernick. Now, if you talk to any Argentine who grew up in the late 70s or 80s, their eyes will light up with pure nostalgia at the mention of Pampernick. It was a

0: our very first homegrown fast food empire. Its mascot was a lovable green hippo named Nick. And its logo, well, let's just say it looked a little familiar, because it was quite transparently a direct copy of the Burger King logo, the exact same bright orange buns sandwiching the company name. Despite the shameless design inspiration or plagiarization, Pumpernick conquered the country. It became a cultural phenomenon, a rite of passage for kids, birthday parties, and the undisputed king of Argentine fast food. Then came the 1990s, the decade when Argentina opened its doors wide to global markets, and suddenly the international giants landed on our shores. McDonald's expanded aggressively, Burger King arrived with its official logo in tow, and brands like Wendy's entered the arena as well. Poor little Pumpernick couldn't keep up with the massive marketing power of these global juggernauts, and by the turn of the millennium, our beloved green hippo vanished into the history books. But international chains did not get a total monopoly. About 20 years after the foreign giants arrived, a local competitor emerged to fight back. Mostaza, which means quite literally mustard, started right here in Argentina. Mostaza pitched itself as the local alternative with a very clever strategy. They realized that Argentines love big portions, so they made their burgers bigger, bolder, and packed with flavor. Today, Mostaza is a massive success story, boasting hundreds of locations and cementing itself as an absolute favorite among Argentine teenagers and young adults who want quick, filling, and genuinely local fast food. For a long time, that was the status quo. You had your quick, reliable fast food chains, and you had your upscale steak houses. A burger was just a burger, something you ate when you were in a rush or stumbling home late at night. But then, about 10 years ago, everything changed. A new wave of young, passionate Argentine chefs looked at our world-class beef and said, "Why are we giving our best meat exclusively to steak houses? Why can't we use it to make the greatest burger on earth?" And just like that, the gourmet burger revolution was born. Local entrepreneurs began opening independent shops that completely reimagined what a burger could be. They stopped treating it as cheap fast food and started treating it as high culinary art. They began experimenting with custom meat blends, mixing rich cuts like roast beef with premium beef de chorizo or even brisket, to find the absolute perfect ratio of lean meat to juicy fat. They started baking their own artisanal brioche and potato buns daily, ensuring the bread was soft enough to pillion the meat, but sturdy enough to hold the juices. Step out into the hip neighborhood of Palermo Soho and you'll find places like Burger Joint. They've been leading the charge for over a decade, proving that a burger joint can have a gritty, rebellious street art vibe while serving up world-class homemade patties. They introduce locals to international flavor profiles like their famous Mexican burger or the Jamaican featuring grilled pineapple and bacon. The movement has evolved even further into a deep fascination with the smash burger technique, which is pressing the meatball flat against a screaming hot iron griddle to create those beautifully jagged, ultra-crispy, caramelized edges that lock in all the flavor. You see this dedication to the craft at places like Bruce Grill Station, where they pair American dinner aesthetics with premium meat blends to create towering masterpieces. Even the most revered figures in Argentine fine dining have surrendered to the burger's charm. Take Narda Lepes, one of Argentina's most celebrated and influential chefs. At her renowned restaurant, Narda Comedor, she recently ran a dedicated culinary cycle completely rethinking the classic burger. Her creation, the Melt, features a double patty crafted from an exquisite blend of tapa de asado, short rib, and prime beef, topped with Fontina cheese, pickles, and house-made ketchup, served on artisanal sliced bread. When the country's top chefs are treating burgers with the same reverence as a gourmet plate, you know it's no longer just a trend. It is a permanent fixture of our culinary identity. What makes this gourmet burger boom so special to experience as a traveler is how it reflects the changing soul of Argentina. We are a country deeply rooted in tradition. Yes, but we are also a culture that loves to socialize, gather, and celebrate life around a table. These modern burger shops, with their neon lights, craft beer taps, and buzzing outdoor seating, have become the new urban backyards for the younger generations. So, my wonderful friends, when you come to visit us, by all means, book a table at a traditional parrilla and enjoy a magnificent steak. You absolutely have to, but on a Friday night around 9 o'clock, which is the peak of burger hour here, do yourself a favor. Wander into a local independent burger joint. 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Grab a cold local craft beer and take a massive bite. You'll realize very quickly that you aren't just tasting fast food. You are tasting the modern, reinvented flavor of Argentina. That was Cooking Argentina. Today we introduce the boom of burgers in Argentina.
1: 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RAE, Argentina, 面向世界.
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0: With that, we come to the end of today's edition of RAE in English. Our sound technician for today, Berenice Vieto, the host, yours truly, Fernando Farias. Hope you enjoyed today's show. Thank you very much for listening. Join us tomorrow. Ciao.
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3: Hai, Argentinian in the world.